0: From kickoff to the final whistle, BetMGM Tonight is back now.
1: In the shotgun, Stafford against the snap and drops back. He cocks his arm, he throws to the near side, and it's caught. Grab, touchdown at the goal line, tumbling in near side, inside the pylon, the running back, Kyren Williams. It's a 10-yard touchdown pass, the second tonight for Stafford, and the Rams lead the Giants 13-0 early in the second quarter.
2: Oh, my God. Kill me. Welcome on back. BetMGM Tonight. Westwood One Sports. I'm Pat Boyle. Phone number to join the show, 310-840-4910. That was Kevin Harlan on the second touchdown of the night at Kyren Williams. Touchdown catch. Rams lead the Giants 14-0. And every time the Giants are giving this game away, the Rams are trying to give it right back. They might have just fumbled the football back to the G-men inside the 10-yard line. The Giants are claiming that they have it after Jameis Winston served up a meatball sub interception. Matthew Stafford threw a pick on the next play. Jameis missing open receivers, throwing it at their shoes. And the Giants have to punt it, and the Rams indeed fumble it right back to the G-men. Holy smokes! Getting a couple of Christmas gifts from the Rams here in this game. Jameis Winston can't play. I have to watch an entire half still of Jameis Winston playing quarterback. I don't know how. Like the Giants, if Jackson Dart didn't get hurt, they'd probably be winning this game by three scores. And I'm not just saying that. I think the Giants would be winning by three scores if Jackson Dart didn't get hurt. That's the story so far. If you're just joining us, Jackson Dart on the first drive gets his knee smashed by two Rams defenders that sandwich him. Wasn't a non-contact injury. Honestly, it doesn't look like the worst thing possible. Jackson Dart did walk off the field on his own power, but, I mean, he hasn't returned from the locker room. Not in the game still. Jameis Winston has been playing quarterback since. Malik Nabers got hurt in the first quarter with a shoulder injury. He looked like he was going to be out for the game. He's come back in, but he hasn't looked all that effective. And the Rams are up 14-0 and all of that, and the Giants still have a chance if they could score a touchdown here to make it a one-score game in the final 2 minutes of the first half. But I have zero faith that Jameis Winston can do anything positive. Anything. I mean, the Giants are getting gifted by offsides calls now on a play where they just got stopped in the backfield for a loss of five. Combs, I got a really messed up feeling that the Giants can somehow win this ball game, but then again, every throw that I see Jameis Winston make, my nine-year-old nephew has a better arm than Jameis Winston tonight. Now, Jameis is a guy that we know the Jameis Winston experience. Combs, he was doing World Cup, you know, comedy coverage all summer, having the ball, having a time of his life. He shouldn't have been throwing footballs because he can't throw a football in this game so far tonight. So I don't know how the Giants are going to win this game, but the Rams are literally trying to gift wrap it to them. I can't believe what I'm watching.
3: Yeah, look, it's tough. And now you've got a short field, and you got to do something to find your way into the end zone here. I mean, that's how you get back. You have to score on this drive. You have to put up seven. It's not a spot where you go. This is a spot where Harbaugh has got to go for it regardless. I mean, this is a seven spot you need right here, no matter what. As we hit the 2 minute warning, I look at this game and I'm with you. Like, I think that this is a game where the Rams are doing everything they can to give the game back to the Giants, and the Giants aren't taking it, right? We talk about it all the time in sports, the games that nobody wants to win, right? Where one team just messes up, the other team just can't take advantage of it. And it's just a stalemate of nothingness. And I think that's what we've gotten ever since, you know, that second touchdown by the Rams. You're getting a lot of bad mistakes by the Rams, and you're getting the Giants doing nothing with them.
2: Yeah. All right. Well, 2 minute warning. It's a second and five from like the 7 yard line for the Giants, mm-hmm. down 14-0. So while we wait for that, Combs, let's fire off some more hot or cold, shall we?
3: Absolutely. All right. Hot or cold. The NC State loss is the worst loss in the history of sports. I don't mean to laugh.
2: Yeah, I mean, for any of our friends in Raleigh, any of our friends that are North Carolina State alum, I mean, it's up there. I don't know, like, now this might be hyperbole, right? But it's one of the worst losses that you could ever imagine. North Carolina State, for those of you that missed it, or maybe you only saw the headline, North Carolina State is beating Vanderbilt 31-28. The Wolfpack have the football. They pick, by the way, Vanderbilt was going down the field. They get picked off. North Carolina State, they look like they've won the game. Right? They look like they have won the game. I think Vanderbilt had one or two timeouts left. So one first down would have ended it. They're at their own 2-yard line. They run for a gain of 3. Vanderbilt calls timeout. North Carolina State runs for another gain of 3. Vanderbilt calls their final timeout. It's 3rd and 4 from their own 8-yard line. There's 5 seconds left when they snap it. Vanderbilt has no timeouts. North Carolina State runs for a gain of 1. 4th

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2: Tries to run into a crowd of Vanderbilt defenders. As the clock hits zero, he fumbles. Vanderbilt falls on it. They score a touchdown. As the clock hits zero, North Carolina State loses a game they have no business ever losing in their lifetime. The final play, take a safety, do anything other than run into a crowd of defenders and fumble the football and give up a touchdown and lose the game. It's one of the worst losses I've ever seen. It's the Music City Miracle for the Vanderbilt Commodores. They win it in the most improbable fashion. They lost. They were done. The game was over. And yet, poor C.J. Bailey, man. It's Miles Capers who forces the fumble. Caden Daniels recovers it. Vandy wins on the final play because of the biggest mental mistake I've ever seen. Apologies to C.J. Bailey, but that's one he'll never live down. It's one of the worst losses I've ever seen, Combs.
3: Yeah, so I was in Iowa City on Saturday, and I missed this in real time. And I'm back afterwards, and I'm going through, just looking through Twitter and seeing all of the different things that they have on it and all of the replays, and I come across the play, and I'm like, oh, my God, what a terrible play. I didn't even realize that that ended the game until the next day when I saw somebody had posted it. And I was like, wait, that play ended the game? I mean, that was the worst. Like, I mean, there are so many different things that you could do in that situation. Like you said, you're talking about just, you know, take it back for 2 seconds, throw it up as far as you can for a Hail Mary, throw it up as far as you can out of bounds. Throw it up as well. Like, you can't get 4 seconds of hang time on a ball and just throw it out of bounds 60 yards downfield. Like, do something other than that. Run out of the back of the end zone, fall down on the ground, yep. Do literally anything. Take a knee, my guy. Take a knee. Instead, the bright idea, which this is a terrible idea also to go for three here, the bright idea to run into a pack of defenders who the only thing that they want to do is rip the ball out of your hands is probably the only thing you don't do in that situation. That it was the dumbest thing I've ever seen. Dumbest thing I've ever seen any football player, that dumbest decision I've ever seen any football player make.
2: Yeah. I mean, the only thing I would disagree with is if you would have had to have had a receiver be in the vicinity, if he were to launch the ball down the field. I mean, again, if you had a receiver near the sideline, then you could have just launched it out of bounds sideways. Like, as long as you threw it over his head, you could have threw it over his head by 60 feet. As long as you had a receiver by the boundary, anywhere an intended target, yes, you would not have gotten called for grounding. And even if he did, it's a safety, right? Intentional grounding in the end zone would have been a safety. It still wouldn't have been the worst thing because the clock wouldn't have stopped until after the ball lands or after the ball goes out of bounds. And can the game end on an offensive penalty? I don't know. Maybe you would have had to punt the safety. You would have had to do the punt. But like, again, any which way you could have taken a safety, even if there was 1 second left, it would have been better than what he did. Why would you ever willingly run into a crowd of defenders? And how are you not holding onto the ball for dear life? There's just certain instances, circumstances where you just cannot fumble. You cannot. I don't care if you have five guys literally punching at it. You just can't. You have to wrap it up like it is an infant child that you're protecting with your life. You can't fumble there. You cannot fumble.
3: Great burgers.
2: Great burgers. And that was a burger of a play from C.J. Bailey. Burger of a play. all right, Combs, let's get to one more. I'm going to ask you this here, because there's been a lot of speculation of it. And the NFL today said that they are not going to move the game between the Dallas Cowboys and the Baltimore Ravens. I feel like a lot of people don't realize the Ravens and the Cowboys are playing in Rio de Janeiro next Sunday in Brazil. And it's not a standalone game. It's at 4:25. NFL field director Nick Papa said there are, quote, no concerns right now about the field conditions between the Cowboys and the Ravens. There's a lot of people posting on social media that there are potholes, humps, ripples, and other

0: En garde!
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2: 24, the Chargers went 11-6. Justin Herbert threw for under 4,000 yards. He only threw 23 touchdowns, but he only threw three picks. Only threw three picks. And then what happened in the playoffs? He threw four interceptions, two pick sixes, and the Chargers got destroyed by the Texans 32-12. That was, by the way, Justin Herbert is also the owner of the massive collapse in the playoffs in 2022, where they led the Jacksonville Jaguars 27-0 and lost the game. And that was under head coach Brandon Staley, and he got fired because of that. Okay. Justin Herbert was still playing quarterback in that game. So he had that collapse under his belt. 2024 against the Texans, he has one of the worst playoff games you could ever imagine. I had given up hope on Justin Herbert at that point. I used to be a Justin Herbert believer. I stopped after that playoff game against the Texans. I said, I can't trust this guy anymore. I don't care how few interceptions he throws in the regular season. I don't care how good he looks. I don't care the highlights, the social media quarterback, how good looking he is, how tall he is. You know, Dan Orlovsky said he looks the part. Oh, yeah. He looks the part. He don't play like the part. Last year, Herbert again has a decent season. A lot of excuses made for him. Oh, his offensive line is hurt. Joe Alt, Rashawn Slater out for the season. You can't blame Justin Herbert. Look at the job he's done. He's gotten the Chargers to the playoffs again. Throws for 3,700 yards, 26 touchdowns, 13 picks. But hey, the Chargers last year, they go 11-6 again. Behind an awesome defense with Jesse Minter, who then gets the job for the Baltimore Ravens. And they get to the playoffs, and what happens? Justin Herbert melts down again against the Patriots, throws for 159 yards, didn't throw any picks. Did fumble a couple times, lost a fumble, and he got sacked six times. Now, to be fair to Justin Herbert, there wasn't a whole lot that I thought he could have done in that game against the Patriots last year. Their offensive line got completely worked. And it was the culmination of playing all season without your bookend tackles. Herbert was also terrible. His decision-making was terrible. He had no idea what to do. The only thing that he could do was run, was like try to take off and run. He ran for 57 yards. In the passing game, he was futile. And then to start this season, he gets Mike McDaniel. His offensive line is healthy again. He's got decent weapons. Omarion Hampton's going into his second full year. They've got Ladd McConkey. They've got David Njoku now into the mix. They've got three tight end sets they're going to run with Gadsden, Charlie Kohler, and David Njoku. They got Quentin Johnston, the deep ball threat. Trey Harris is growing. There's optimism. But the offensive line is healthy. This year is going to be different, right? Well, they've had one offensive line injury so far to Tyler Biadasz, their center, who's on IR to start the season. That's it. It's the only offensive line injury. And through two games, the Chargers at home against a 3-win Raider team from a year ago and a 3-win Cardinal team from a year ago, the Chargers have lost both games by identical score lines, 26-14. Week one, they were a double-digit favorite. Last week, yesterday, they were a touchdown favorite. They lose both games at home by double digits, and Justin Herbert cannot have played worse. Last week against the Cardinals, 17 of 27, 209 yards, a touchdown, and a pick. Yesterday, 15 of 27, 192 yards, a touchdown, two picks. Zero confidence, zero idea what he's doing. And Mike McDaniel, I mean, he's not absolved of blame. I don't know what the hell kind of offense he's running. It doesn't look like the same offense he ran in Miami. It is very vanilla. Now, who knows? How much can you blame Herbert? How much can you blame McDaniel? Again, I'm blaming Herbert for a lot of it. I'm not absolving Mike McDaniel of the blame. They are running the football effectively. They ran the ball 32 times for 127 yards as a team. That's 4 yards a carry. That's not bad. But when they got down in the second half, they take the lead 14-10. The Raiders immediately go back down and score a touchdown. Then the Chargers punt. And the Raiders punt, and the Chargers have to punt, because again,

Are the 49ers actually incredibly good? Because, okay, we spent the whole first segment of this hour telling you that the LA Rams

0: you know who play for the 49ers. Oh, and by the way, I still have something in the back of my psyche that, like, Brock Purdy, bad. Brock Purdy, bad. You know, I mean, will it ever go away? Will there ever be a day where I accept that Brock Purdy is not Mr. Irrelevant and that he's not going to just fall off the face of the earth? Can I finally believe in Brock Purdy? Why is it so hard?
1: Like Paul Feinbaum, like in Indiana last year. Like, you're just going down with the ship. And I appreciate that. I appreciate the commitment, which says a lot about you. I will say one last thing about the 49ers, because we did touch on the overseas trip where they played the Rams in Australia. Both teams knew exactly what they needed to get out of that trip, and they both approached it like the right way for their team. I think you got to give both of those organizations credit. The Rams wanted in and out to get back home, older team, let's take care of our bodies. The 49ers knew, we have been decimated this offseason emotionally and in some respects physically. We need this win. And they played it like a playoff game and got a division win, and now they're off to a 2-0 start.
0: I like it. I'm in. I'm in on the Niners. He's Pete Souza, ESPN play-by-play. Addy Bates produces. Laura Jimenez runs the board. It is the Drake Toll Show on Westwood One Sports, the Westwood One Sports app. And it's Tuesday, so it's time for Dead or Alive. Are these stars dead or are they alive today? It might confuse you. Dead or alive? Start fairly easy. Pete, Tommy Lasorda, dead or alive?
1: Dead.
0: Addy?
2: Dead.
0: 2021, rest in peace, Tommy Lasorda. He is dead today. All right, Addy, dead or alive, David Stern.
2: What was he in?
0: Nope, can't go there. He's too famous.
1: Dead.
0: Pete, no! No!
2: Dead, I'm saying it.
0: She was going to say alive. Frozen envelope, NBA commissioner.
2: Oh, yeah, yeah.
0: It was frozen.
1: Thanks, buddy.
0: He put that in his
2: No, yeah, I'm not an NBA.
0: One, whatever it is. Dead or alive, Pete, Bob Lemon.
1: Dead.
0: Oh, Addy.
2: Alive?
0: He's born in 1920. I would have been 106 years old today.
2: What are you saying about that? You saying you can't be born in 1920 anymore?
0: Age is just a number.
2: Bob Lemon
0: departed our world in 2000. Rest in peace today, Bob Lemon. Shout out, though. All right, Pete, dead or alive, Tom Felton.
1: Alive.
0: Addy.
2: Alive.
0: Yeah, only 39 years old. He was in Harry Potter.
2: Yeah.
0: He was in all the Harry Potters. Felton, did he play the Weasley kid?
2: No.
0: Really? Who did he play?
1: That's what you play.
0: Oh,
3: Draco.
0: He played the blonde.
3: Draco.
0: He played the blonde. Okay, all right.
1: Draco. Thank you, Laura.
0: Addy, dead or alive, from Bucharest, Romania, Josh Houseman. He's an actor. Academy Award for Best Supporting Actor in 1974. I was in the movie The Paper Chase.
2: I'll kill him.
0: Pete?
1: Dead.
0: Yeah, man, born in 1902. You guys are just toe-to-toe here. Hi, Pete. Debbie Boone, dead or alive today?
1: Alive.
0: Addy?
2: Debbie Boone?
0: Yep, daughter of Pat Boone.
2: Oh, yep. Then she's alive.
0: Oh, she is alive!
1: Nice work, okay. Addy. That was my thinking.
2: Pat Boone, Speedy Gonzalez. Yeah. Listen, that song.
0: All right, and final one, Addy. Ingemar Johansson, dead or alive?
2: Right. Uh-huh. Yeah, we'll kill him off.
0: The boxer, heavyweight boxer, Pete.
1: Dead.
0: He is dead. He is dead.
2: I think Pete won.
1: I think we tied.
0: I think you guys tied at 0-0 or 5-5. You win a point if you get it right, right? Wow. That is Pete Souza, ESPN play-by-play. Sports play-by-play. Nice to them. Those people know who's dead and who's alive today. They're pretty good at that. Addy Bates produces. Laura Jimenez runs the board. To Armin Williams, Colin Jones, Bruce Gilbert, Ryan McGuire, thank you for a job. This has been and always will be. We'll see you tomorrow. You better, you bet, or your local programming is coming up. See ya. The Drake Toll Show.
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0: Goings looked like, you know, like the second coming of Terrell Davis in that game. But the Giants that year won the NFC East in Eli's second year. 1993, Giants won 11-5 with Dan Reeves, made the playoffs. 2001, the expectations were through the roof for that Giants team following making the Super Bowl the previous year. And in 2006, the Giants did make the playoffs, lost to the Eagles on Wild Card Weekend, which sucked to Jeff Garcia, David Akers, and company, but there were expectations there. So the point that I'm trying to make is, the Giants have been in the wilderness for a long time now, right? This past decade has been brutal for Giants fans. The team has sucked. It's one thing to suck when you have no expectations. When, like, you know the team sucks, and then they play terribly. And does it stink? Yes. I mean, no one wants that. But at least, like, you know, like, we're not going anywhere anyway. The thing that makes last night especially brutal is that there are actual expectations attached to this team now after the way week one went. And last night, injuries aside, they were completely outclassed by the LA Rams. And I've been getting messages from Jets fans, and I understand why. Because I killed, correctly, Aaron Glenn yesterday for his hideous clock management. People seem to like the line, he would lose track of time in a Rolex store. It's true, right about Aaron Glenn. What about John Harbaugh last night? And, you know, we'll save the Jameis Winston stuff for next hour. But John Harbaugh last night, like, we go to, so the Giants kick a short field goal, right? To make it, what at that point? It's a 14-3. And Laura Rutledge is interviewing John Harbaugh. Laura Rutledge, by the way, masterclass last night, seriously, on the sidelines for ESPN with all, like, the excellent injury updates on Jackson Dart. We will get to all of that next hour on the show. But John Harbaugh literally goes to Laura Rutledge. Field goals aren't going to win this game. Hey, dude, you just kicked one. You just kicked a short field goal inside the 10-yard line. You literally just said field goals aren't going to win the game. What did you just do? Sent out the field goal unit. This would be like a coach saying, you know what we need to not do? Turn the football over. And then instructing the running back to fumble. Or telling the quarterback to throw an interception. Think about that. John Harbaugh has just sent out the field goal unit. He just did it. Like 2 minutes of real time prior. Then goes to Laura Rutledge. Field goals aren't going to win the game. So what's he saying? Like, I'm coaching to lose? How about the field goal to make it 21-6? Ridiculous. I got Giants fans in my mentions on social media saying, well, you made it a two-score game. Okay, if like, okay, are the Rams not going to score again? Are you crazy? I mean, God, if John Harbaugh is going to coach like this, put him in between like Sean Hannity and Laura Ingram on Fox News in the primetime block. So conservative Tucker Carlson would blush. Horrible. Horrible. The weight crushed under the weight of expectations. And we haven't even gotten to the like the comedian posing as a quarterback for my favorite team, Jameis Winston. We'll do that coming up next hour on the show. Hour one done, hour two for you coming up. Next, we will start it with the whale capper, Drew Densick.
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11: 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It appears by its own numbers, the U.S. government seems insolvent. It's reported that the Treasury shows about $6 trillion in assets and over $47 trillion in liabilities. 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

0: but I kind of have to hold to what I said, like, to myself. That the Knicks won, so who cares what happens the rest of the year with all my teams? And I'm fascinated, and I'm curious to know if, like, you as sports fans, if you guys agree with that. You know, I'm making this up, right? If you're a Detroit sports fan, if the Lions won the Super Bowl this year, would you give a damn if the Tigers went 0-162? If the Red Wings went 0-84? Apparently there are now more games in a hockey regular season. I didn't even know that. Would you care if the Pistons went 0-82? Would it matter to you if the Lions won the Super Bowl? Isn't that interesting, right? And the reason why I didn't mention the miracle at the Meadowlands Part 2 with the DeSean Jackson punt return as one of my worst Giants regular season losses of my fandom is because I was still at that point, years later, basking in the afterglow of beating the undefeated Patriots in Super Bowl 42. Like, that win in 42 and then the subsequent win in 46 lasted a long time for me where I didn't get upset about anything that happened with the Giants because they had won. And when you win as a fan, when one of your team wins a championship, it's almost like who cares what happens after that for a while. So yeah, like, last night really sucked. It was horrible. And it's not just because they lost, it's because of all the injuries, right, and the way it went down. And Aaron Judge is out, and that sucks heading into the postseason. I take it all again for the Knicks to win. It was the most important thing left for me as a sports fan. So, like, yes, I'm bitching and moaning, and I acknowledge that. And yes, I'm whining and complaining. I acknowledge that. But when it comes down to it, when my head hits the pillow at night, instead of thinking about Jackson Dart lying in a heap and Aaron Judge pulling, you know, his calf injury and a potential loss to the Red Sox, whom I hate, I'm going to choose to think about Jalen Brunson and OG Anunoby and the New York Knicks. That's what, as sports fans, I think that's the right approach. When you win, when one of your teams wins, really, what happens to the rest is immaterial. You'd like for them all to win, but that's not how it goes. Very, very intensely thankful that the Knicks won the NBA championship. Final hour, Power Hour coming up next. We will start the hour talking college football with our good friend Greg McElroy of ESPN.
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1: 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Thanks to Drew Insick. Thanks to Tyler Shuck. Thanks to Greg McElroy. And thanks to our crew for today's show. One bet for me tonight in Major League Baseball. And I'm going to be real with everybody. I'm saving my money for the NFL. It's just one bet tonight in baseball. And my bet is based on my hatred for the Houston Astros. I desperately want the Texas Rangers to win the AL West. I never want to see the lying, cheating, fraud Houston Astros ever again in the playoffs. So give me a two-team moneyline parlay tonight for the Texas Rangers to win and the Seattle Mariners to beat the Houston Astros. Rangers-Mariners two-team moneyline parlay pays plus 177 at BetMGM. And that does it for the Tuesday edition of You Better You Bet. I will see all of you tomorrow on a wonderful football Wednesday. Until then, I'm Nick Kostos wishing you and yours minimal sweats, winning bets, and the absolute very best of luck. Bleck, Abdallah, and Raj coming up next.
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1: The U.S. Treasury quietly released its official financial report for 2025. It appears by its own numbers, the U.S. government seems insolvent. It's reported that the Treasury shows about $6 trillion in assets and over $47 trillion in liabilities. Add it all up, and it looks like the U.S. owes more than $130 trillion it doesn't have. 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

0: State presented to Oregon a couple weeks ago. Now you can point to, well, Oklahoma State, they jumped them. They weren't ready for them. That was, they didn't take them seriously. All that stuff's real. The reality still got pushed around. So I think this SC team is legit. I'm a big believer. Now they're banged up. Their number one wide receiver, Trent Mosley, he's probably out in the game. We don't know for sure, but it's not sounding like he's going to be back. So it's going to put a lot of pressure on the other freshman receivers to step up, but they're so young on offense.
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11: Look at Buffalo and we look at all of the 2-0 squads around the NFL. Who are you putting at the top of the list? Because I think there's a few teams that come to mind to me. Right off the top, Seattle, San Francisco, Buffalo, Kansas City, Cincinnati has been very impressive. How about Philadelphia? You can't forget the Eagles in the conversation. There's a few others. Obviously, the Vikings with Carson Wentz playing the majority of these games. It's impressive. Winning two games in the division.
14: Oh, yeah.
11: The Raiders are 2-0. So when we look at the 2-0 teams around the NFL.
14: Just shut your mouth.
11: Who are the most? Wait, what?
14: The Raiders.
11: I gave you the Raiders. The Raiders are 2-0. 2-0 teams in the NFL. How do you stack them up? Who right now is the class of the league?
14: All right. Not all 2-0 teams are created equal. Okay. There is only one team that I think is on par with the Buffalo Bills.
11: Okay. One team.
14: One team. It is the Seattle Seahawks. One team. Because as I told you but 5 minutes ago, I don't believe that the San Francisco 49ers, while they might be great now, I don't, like, all of these injuries are going to catch up with them. They're having what we call cluster injuries. Like, they're having a bunch of injuries at the same position. Like, their wide receiver core is dismantled, you know? Like, they're having a bunch of injuries at the same position. So, eventually, this is going to catch up with them. I think the Eagles, I like them, but the way, like, you, it's not as impressive as what Seattle has done. Barely squeaking by the Titans 24-20, 24-22 against the Commanders. I mean, we're talking about your margin of victory is 6 total points. The Seahawks are dismantling teams. Like, I know that the score wasn't as great against the Patriots, but what they did last weekend was great, was phenomenal. So I like what the Seahawks did, what they did against the Cardinals. I know you're supposed to beat up on bad teams, but you're supposed to do that. But 31-7 against any NFL team is impressive. So I hold the Bills and the Seahawks in different, as to a higher level.
11: Yeah, I think. Okay, so when we look at the teams who are 2-0, it's Black and Abdallah here on Westwood One Sports. You can call or text the show at 310-840-4910. Who's the best 2-0 team in the NFL today? I think Buffalo has had two very impressive wins against two good teams. Mm-hmm. I'm unwilling to say that Houston and or Detroit, that either team is not good. I think they'll both figure it out. They'll both be fine. I think San Francisco, you could call the week to win over Miami is not as impressive because Miami stinks. Okay, I'll concede that, but they've looked a complete team and dominated two games.
14: Yeah.
11: It is tough in the NFL to play clean, dominating football games in back-to-back weeks. So I'm going to give credit to the 49ers. You know, the Eagles, The same idea I just have for San Francisco. Most teams play tough games, and the good teams find a way to win those tough games, even against bad opponents. Mm-hmm. This isn't college football, where you are highly ranked and you're playing a team that's unranked or from a different conference that just absolutely
14: stinks.
11: Style points don't matter.
14: I understand.
11: I'm not going to discredit the Philadelphia Eagles based on two wins.
14: But you asked me.
11: Two wins. No, I know. That's why I agree. I think Seattle is in the conversation. I think Buffalo. I think San Francisco. I think the Chiefs should be in the conversation for how well they've played in the first 2 weeks. Mm-hmm. Cincinnati in the conversation. And Philadelphia. So I know I'm not narrowing it down by a lot. Obviously, I don't think Minnesota is that good, and I don't think Las Vegas is that good.
14: Here's how I would do
11: it. I think they're good enough to win games, especially the Vikings. I just don't think that they are the best of the NFL. No.
14: Here's how I would do it. You don't need to do rankings. You do good old-fashioned tiers, right? Tier one is Bills Seahawks, okay? Tier two is Chiefs Bengals. That's how I would do it. Tier three, I would put in, you could even probably even throw the Eagles into tier two if you wanted to. Tier three, I would put the Eagles and the 49ers. That's where I would put in tier three. And then tier four is where I would probably throw in the rest of the 2-0 teams. The Vikings, just because you did it with a backup quarterback, you only scored 9 points in your last game. I don't know what Kyler Murray's going to look like coming back from a concussion. There's a lot of question marks there, okay? And the Raiders, I mean, come on. Like, is this sustainable? I don't know. They're not going to stay 2-0.
11: It's your quarterback. Kirk Cousins is starting. Your guy. That's what you want.
14: Hey.
11: You better sell it as sustainable. Come on.
14: It's a playoff team right now, man. That's a division-winning playoff team right now.
11: That's what I'm talking about.
14: So,
11: no.
14: So I'm putting them at the bottom tier of 2-0 teams.
11: I want to ask you this. If you take Seattle, San Francisco, Buffalo, Kansas City, Cincinnati, and Philadelphia, six teams, and I said to you, you can have those six teams to win the Super Bowl, would you take it?
14: Yeah.
11: Or would you say, no, the Super Bowl winner is going to come outside of those six teams, and I will take everyone else in the league or those six?
14: Or the field? Those six are the field?
11: Yeah. Because, like, when you look at that group, if you look at the NFC, Seattle, San Francisco, Philly, it's a pretty good options there, right?
14: Mm-hmm.
11: When you look at the AFC, those are the options. Like, the only team missing from that, Buffalo, Kansas City, and Cincinnati,
14: well, the Ravens.
11: It's like Baltimore,
14: the
11: right?
14: The Ravens aren't in there.
11: Denver?
14: Yeah. You're missing the Rams on the NFC side.
11: Jacksonville?
14: Yeah.
11: You're missing the Rams on the, yes, NFC side. You're also missing the Cowboys.
14: Mm-hmm.
11: You're missing teams like Detroit and Chicago.
14: Mm-hmm.
11: So I mean, I think it's a fascinating question, because to get off to this 2-0 start for these teams, when you look at the rest of the league, you've got six teams, three in each conference, AFC Bills, Chiefs, Bengals, NFC Seattle, 49ers, and Philly.
14: Mm-hmm.
11: I could easily see the Super Bowl matchup and winner coming from those six teams. And we're only 2 weeks in.
14: Yeah. And look,
11: I think that's what has been, first of all, with Kansas City looking the way that they used to look is why I feel that way.
14: Mm-hmm.
11: With Cincinnati answering the questions we all had about that defense going into the season, with the way that offense already operates with those wide receivers and that quarterback for the Bengals.
14: And the way the defense is playing, yeah, you're right.
11: That's my point. Maybe Cincinnati is a team that can get to the Super Bowl. And Buffalo clearly has looked fantastic through 2 weeks.
14: Mm-hmm.
11: Really good. You know, to the point that you on Friday of last week, responding to the Thursday night game last week, saying that the upgrade in Joe Brady was the difference, right? That Joe Brady over McDermott is the reason why Buffalo is going to get to the Super Bowl.
14: Mm-hmm.
11: That move right there. And then, you know, on the NFC side, you have the defending champs, the Seahawks that everyone's sleeping on. No one wants to give them credit. The 49ers, I understand your point. You think at some point they're going to be injured. They're going to be rattled with injuries.
14: At some point, they already are.
11: And they're going to be in a situation where they're not going to be able to keep things moving forward. I get that. But you also look at Philly. Philly has championship pedigree.
14: Mm-hmm.
11: And a defense to match. I don't know. When you look at that and you say, if I gave you those six teams, would you take it? Or would you take the field?
14: The problem is missing the two teams that are still in the top four of odds to win the Super Bowl.
11: Yep.
14: The Rams and the Ravens. I'm worried about that. Because of the top eight teams, two of them are 1-1. The Rams and the Ravens. And those are two of the top four teams are 1-1. The Rams and the Ravens are plus 650, the Rams, plus 950, the Ravens. Right in the middle between them, the Bills are plus 750 on DraftKings. Promo code BNA26. If you haven't signed up yet, please do. Shout out. And so I don't know if I can do that. I don't know if I can take the field just yet, because if I do that, I'm counting out the Super Bowl favorites from the entire offseason. I'm taking out the Ravens, who could have still an MVP on there, a two-time MVP, could go be going for his third. And I still like what the Ravens are. I still like that defense a lot. I still like Lamar Jackson a lot. I like their offensive coordinator. I like their head coach, even though he's new. Both those guys are in their first-time roles. But I would be hard-pressed right now, after a full week two, after two full weeks of football,
11: yep,
14: to say that the AFC Championship game won't be Chiefs and Bills, and the NFC Championship game won't be. I mean, you could flip.
11: Say
14: you could
11: it.
14: Throw,
11: come on, say
14: you
11: it.
14: Could throw a dart now, man. Like it's.
11: It could be anyone. But
14: it could be anyone in the
11: Seattle
14: NFC.
11: Seattle and anyone.
14: It's Seattle and throw a dart at this point, right?
11: A whole group of teams.
14: That's the problem. Is in the NFC, it could be anybody. Still, it could be anybody. But I am most impressed by Seattle.
11: Are we ruling out any teams that are 0-2, like the Commanders? The Commanders won't do that,
14: no,
11: right?
14: No,
11: Commanders,
14: no.
11: The Chargers, it's too daunting, right? Their schedule's too difficult. No. What about the Texans? The Texans are 0-2.
14: The Texans are the one team, because of their defense, and I still believe in their defense, that I think that they could still make a run in the AFC. And once you're in with that defense, for example, the Bucs are also 0-2.
11: Yeah.
14: Like the Bucs could still, even though the Saints are right now the favorites to win that division, the Bucs could still win that division. And I don't believe they're going to win the Super Bowl or represent the NFC. The Texans could still get into the playoffs as a wild card team or win that division. And I could see a scenario where that defense gets itself together. It's only been 2 weeks. They start playing well. CJ Stroud plays good enough starting at some point during the season. And they could make a run just based on their defense, because last year their defense was good enough. And if CJ Stroud just doesn't turn the ball over in the playoffs, they're in the AFC Championship game.
11: 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So taking a look at the 2-0 squads, and we've been talking about some of the teams who started this season at 0-2. One playoff hopeful is also in an 0-2 hole, and they have an even tougher path to climb out of, and we'll explain that coming up next.
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0: 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We're going with that now.
1: I am just giving you the facts.
0: Okay.
1: People love pass rush win rate.
0: Yes, they do.
1: 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Okay. I got to give you the bibliography.
0: All right. So Aaron Donald, the defensive player of the week, his first game back in what? 2 years?
1: Two and a half years? 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
0: First time back. 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Aaron Donald is the defensive player of the week.
1: How about that? Pass rush win rate.
0: That's great.
1: Y'all love it, but if I oh my God, he had the best pass rush win rate. Where'd you get it? Pro Football Focus. Get out of here.
0: Boo. Is it time to have an honest conversation about two stars from last night's game? We'll explain that coming up next on Westwood One Sports.
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0: Oh, you shoot it?
1: That's how you use it, yeah.
0: As they say?
1: Yeah, yeah, it's not the size of the dart.
0: All right. Yeah, a lot of monkey stories recently with Zoo News, too. I've noticed that.
1: Just, listen, a lot of monkey stories. That time of year.
0: The Rams win big last night. Were they worthy of the preseason hype? We'll talk about that coming up next.
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6: The U.S. Treasury quietly released its official financial report for 2025. It appears by its own numbers, the U.S. government seems insolvent. It's reported that the Treasury shows about $6 trillion in assets and over $47 trillion in liabilities. Add it all up, and it looks like the U.S. owes more than $130 trillion it doesn't have. 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

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Black and Abdallah Show right there on YouTube. Thank you to Raj and Roy for producing today's show. Jim Rome coming up in 10 minutes right here on

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5: The U.S. Treasury quietly released its official financial report for 2025. It appears by its own numbers, the U.S. government seems insolvent. It's reported that the Treasury shows about $6 trillion in assets and over $47 trillion in liabilities. Add it all up, and it looks like the U.S. owes more than $130 trillion it doesn't have. 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
2: 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It appears by its own numbers, the U.S. government seems insolvent. It's reported that the Treasury shows about $6 trillion in assets and over $47 trillion in liabilities. 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

0: the way. But yeah, this Bills gig is pretty fun. I grew up in Cincinnati, and Dave Lapham was a legendary color guy for the Bengals. And I don't know if I'll do it for close to 40 years like he has, but when I see him around at golf tournaments and whatnot, I tell him now, I'm like, I understand why you've done this gig so long, because it's fun. It's fun to be around the team that you played for. And, you know, we don't have to work the coaching hours or the front office hours, but you're still there on game day and at times throughout the week. So you still feel somewhat involved and invested in the team, but you get to be home a little bit more than the guys that work in the coaching and front office.
1: No, I love that. Hey, I'll say exactly how long you'll do it. You'll do it as long as you want to do it. If you want to do it 40 years, you'll do it 40 years. You'll do it as long as you want to do it. That's how good you are at it. Eric, appreciate you so much. Great to get caught up, my brother. Great job. Great talking to you.
0: Yep.
1: Thank you, man.
0: Absolutely. Thanks for having me on.
1: All right, Eric. Eric Wood joining us. He's so good. Sorry that I couldn't get that on the stream. Sorry that I could not get that on the stream, because that was so excellent. Great Bills talk. Oh, clones, you're upset that your chats are not a part of the break take. Don't make me bring that focus group back. They'll cancel your ass for good. Did it ever dawn on you that if we're having a technical issue or two, that maybe that might be the problem? Just take that under advisement. We are doing what we can. We are a small operation.
2: I can't get my 60 chats my break takes. I can't get my 60 chats my break take. I don't care if your interviews.
3: Goals.
2: I don't. What do I care about your
3: I
2: interviews?
3: Your
2: interviews
3: goals.
2: Don't make the
3: How
2: show better. My chat. My
3: goals.
2: Chats do.
3: Jeez,
2: my submissions few. Do. I don't care about your interviews. I can't get my chats my chain in the break takes. I can't get my 60 chats in the break takes. What's the matter with you, Vance Mack? I don't care that Eric Wood was incredible. I don't care that was just an amazing interview I didn't see. I only care about my horrible ass submissions. I can't get my chat. I can't get on the break takes. Where are the break takes? What, does the focus group do this? They'll be back. They'll be back. Just like they were yesterday. All right, quick break. 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
5: Thursday Night Football. 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
1: The U.S. Treasury quietly released its official financial report for 2025. It appears by its own numbers, the U.S. government seems insolvent. It's reported that the Treasury shows about $6 trillion in assets and over $47 trillion in liabilities. Add it all up, and it looks like the U.S. owes more than $130 trillion it doesn't have. 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
1: The U.S. Treasury quietly released its official financial report for 2025. It appears by its own numbers, the U.S. government seems insolvent. It's reported that the Treasury shows about $6 trillion in assets and over $47 trillion in liabilities. Add it all up, and it looks like the U.S. owes more than $130 trillion it doesn't have. 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